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1: 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I'm Jeanette.
2: And I'm Chris. Good morning.
1: Back with you. The sun is out again. We had a nasty shock on that cloudy day, though, didn't we, at home?
2: We did. The boiler's not working.
1: Yeah, the electrical backup to the old solar panel appears to be not working. Yeah. So it was a bit nippy in the shower.
2: It was. And I'm always in second.
1: Yeah, I know. Well, that's because I've got more hair.
2: Most people have.
1: Oh, let's hope now. I think the temperatures are on the up now. Looking at the forecast, we'll have the forecast as always later on, but it looks like they're on the up. Possibly going to hit 30 this weekend.
2: Well, be just like England then.
1: Yes, it's been really hot, hasn't it?
2: They've had a glorious, possibly tad too hot, Whitsun weekend.
1: 34, wasn't it, yesterday in London?
2: That you can't cope in the UK, I imagine.
1: It's hot on the tube.
2: Yes.
1: I remember when I used to, when I used to go to work, a while back now.
2: But when
1: I used to go to work and I had to get the tube, and of course it's always heaving. Mm. It doesn't matter what time of day you go on the London Underground, it is always absolutely heaving, and it's worse at 5 o'clock. Mm. And of course by then the heat has built up during the day and everyone's like, there's big notices everywhere saying, carry water.
2: Yes.
1: And then when it gets really bad, they start giving out little bottles of water. Because everyone's in their office suits, of course, and stuff in England. And that's wool, isn't it?
2: I think that's all past now, though, the office suits bit. I think post-COVID.
1: Well, I think for some industries it has.
2: Oh, I think it's all become casual.
1: Well, even if you're
2: trendy,
1: sort of, working for a big bank or something like that, you probably do still have to wear something smart, don't you?
2: Probably. I think, yes, probably smart, but I imagine I think a lot of it's become more smart casual than suits, unless you're really with big clients or something.
1: I think if you work in a lot of places in the city, you still have to wear the suit.
2: Yeah.
1: Well, judging by the people who used to catch the train on the same line as I did, you do.
2: Yeah. Yes.
1: But anyway, it's not as hot as England. They've had an absolute scorcher. I bet the Sun had what a scorcher on its front page.
2: Probably.
1: And recipes for ice cream and how to keep cool.
2: Yes.
1: And a picture of a big fat man wearing a knotted hanky on his head, all sunburnt. I bet that was the front page of the Sun.
2: Yes.
1: Do you not
2: all
1: think?
2: A bit predictable, isn't it?
1: Absolutely. Still quite amusing, though. Now, 26th of May, so it really is racing towards summer. Some very interesting things on the 26th of May.
2: Yes.
1: Two of them completely coincidental as well, which we are going to talk about, but which are also leading us into our special feature today. Now, you probably remember last week we said we were going to have a guest today. We were due to have Mr. Yorgos Giapitzakis, who is the chairman of the Catering Association. Unfortunately, for the third time in a row, he's taken a rain check and he's not coming. So we had to find a special topic. And bearing in mind that it's the publication of Dracula and the birthday of Peter Cushing, both of which we will talk about, we're going to be talking in the second hour about vampires, vampirism, and why we're all so fascinated by them.
2: Mm.
1: Because we are.
2: Yeah.
1: Basically.
2: Yeah. Continues to be a favourite with Hollywood and with books reinventing that genre. Yeah.
1: Absolutely. It's a very good book, actually, and we'll talk about that later on. I don't know if you've ever actually read it, but we will talk about that. So as well as that, we've got, as I said, the weather forecast, some local news, and Chris will take you through what's happening in the world of entertainment. But to kick us off, a bit of classic Neil Diamond, I'm a Believer.

0: Neil Diamond, I'm a Believer. Great song. Now, 26th of May, what have we got for you? Well, actually, for our first one, we're not going that far back compared to some weeks.
1: No.
0: In 1896, on the 26th of May, the last Tsar of Russia, Nicholas II, was crowned. Now, quite a famous and also very tragic story, the end of the Tsars in Russia, was it not?
1: Yes, it was. It was. And we touched on because this was the Tsar that the Rasputin got involved in.
0: Yeah. Well, yes.
1: Yes.
0: But
1: yes.
0: Most famously was the big assassination, of course.
1: Oh, well, yes, of course, of course. But I think the, as we talked about a month or so ago, I think the role that Rasputin played contributed to some of the discontent that people felt. Yeah. So, but yes, so Nicholas II, who abdicated in 1917, he was the last monarch.
0: Well, we should say under pressure. That wasn't a voluntary thing.
1: No, and it was quite a slow end to the reign
0: before
1: the violent end. But he oversaw Russian participation in World War

0: leather, which was a port they leased from the Chinese in China. And obviously the Americans didn't look back at history too much, did they, about preemptive Russian, Japanese naval attacks.
1: I mean, the interesting thing is that, though, that, I mean, it, you know, we've talked about a lot of monarchs who, frankly, have not been very good at their job, but a lot of them were actually second sons, not ever expecting to become the monarch and therefore hadn't been prepared for it. He was the eldest son.
0: Yes.
1: But I think was generally considered from his youth to just not have the right disposition to rule such a vast empire. And Russia, of course, much bigger over 100 years ago than it is now. I mean, there's lots of breakaway countries now, which were part of what they used to call Mother Russia, weren't they? It was a much, much bigger country.
0: Yes, yeah, well, it's this old thing that we've talked about when we've talked about Louis the 14th around Charles the First. It's this autocratic control.
1: Yes.
0: And sometimes it's the nobles, the nobs, as I call them, who rebel.
1: Yep.
0: And sometimes it's the ordinary people, or sometimes it's both, when it becomes obvious through the hardship, because, you know, if they're fighting wars, it'll be the ordinary folk who have lost their men to the army. So after they lost this war with the Japanese, they had the revolution in 1905, so he doesn't abdicate for another 12 years. So you've got this decade of a tumultuous time. It led to the formation of the Russian parliament, the Duma.
1: Which he chose to completely ignore, of course, and can try and continue with this autocratic style. I mean, it must be, you know, in a country that big, and I suppose China is another modern example, perhaps India. I mean, Turkey is pretty vast, actually. I had no idea how big Turkey was
0: very big
1: until a few years ago. It must be very difficult to assert authority over a place that's that big, because the more geographically distant you are, in this case, say, from Moscow, the more you're going to feel that what happens there isn't relevant to you. You know, I mean, you see it here, don't you? You talk about legislation that's going through the Greek parliament, and you talk to somebody who's Cretan about it, and they'll just shrug their shoulders and say, well, that's Athens, it's a long way away.
0: Yes.
1: You know, and that's nowhere near as big as these countries that we're talking about.
0: I think that the failure of politicians, and there's an American phrase I quite like, actually, called to read the room, you know, to have that sense of what's going on. That often is what distinguishes politicians, whether they're in a relatively small island like the United Kingdom, or if you've got a huge empire like the Russian Empire.
1: Yeah.
0: That ability to look past your advisors, your nobles, and get a sense of what is happening. And of course, in those days, of course, it would be very hard because information was travelling more slowly than it does today.
1: Yes. Now, of course, the whole family, he'd been on the throne for about 24 years. The whole family supposedly assassinated under the Bolsheviks in July 1918. Now, what is your take on the theory that one of the daughters survived? It's been one of these conspiracy theorist things that's been around for the last 100 years. I think it was Alexandra, wasn't it, who was the oldest daughter, survived, was smuggled out of Russia, and probably not now because it's too long ago, but, you know, until the 1980s or 90s was still around. What's your take on that?
0: Well, I mean now, if they can get DNA from the Tsar. I don't know if we know where
1: they reburied in 1998, so they know.
0: Well, now there should be no doubt about this. Just read a very good book by Alice Roberts talking about how they're, you know, looking at the DNA in old Roman Britain graves and stuff like that, and it's telling them so much about the migration patterns from Europe into Britain as it became. So now we should be able to prove beyond any doubt any claims in a way that couldn't be done even 25 years ago.
1: Mm. Reminds me of, I don't know if you remember this, during COVID where we did all the Zoom talks for INCO, Sarah Green, who's the archaeologist, we've had Sarah on the show.
0: Yes.
1: She did a Zoom talk on the study of bones in archaeological remains and what they could tell you about lifestyle, what people ate, what diseases they'd had. Mm. You know, and I think it's one of the areas of archaeology.

0: biology, which is becoming much more sophisticated, the more science improves and machines. Mm. But anyway, yes, Tsar Nicholas II, he was crowned on the 26th of May, 1896. Now, coming forward just 1 year for the next thing, and this is one of our vampire-related items today. On the 26th of May, 1897, Bram Stoker published his iconic gothic novel, Dracula.
1: Yes, yes.
0: Now, I didn't realise he was Irish.
1: No.
0: Bram Stoker.
1: No.
0: To be honest, I thought he was American, actually, because of the name Bram, but I didn't realise it was short for Abraham.
1: No. That's right, yeah. And I didn't realise that... I thought he was just a novelist, but he was obviously so much more than that. Spent 10 years as a civil servant, but obviously escaped that.
0: Yes.
1: And then was a drama critic for the Dublin Evening Mail and other papers too. And then later in his life, he was the personal assistant of the actor Sir Henry Irving.
0: Yes.
1: And he managed the Lyceum Theatre in London's West End.
0: Yes, and he was a really major figure in those theatrical circles, wasn't
1: yes,
0: he?
1: Yes.
0: And then he obviously had an artistic bent, because he founded something called the Dublin Sketching Club, dealing with art collections. I'm not quite sure whether that means he was a dealer or whether he was an artist himself. But anyway, and he did quite a lot of travelling, including going up to, I think that's Cruden Bay. I think that's how you say that.
1: Yes.
0: Cruden Bay in Scotland, where he set two of his novels, and which inspired him to start writing Dracula. He was friends with Conan Doyle, who we've talked about on this show, and also with Oscar Wilde, of course, a very misunderstood genius during his lifetime. Mm. And he has written other books, but what really defines Stoker is Dracula. And I think what he created has become almost the benchmark for anything subsequently to do with vampires.
1: In modern times, yes, we'll talk more about
0: this in the next hour.
1: But yes, if I can put it like the westernized Europe, USA type Dracula, looks a human being. And maybe quite an educated, suave being. And that is, I think, the first thought of certainly people of our generation of what Dracula is like.
0: Yes.
1: Not so much a creature, which we'll talk about later.
0: Yes, that's right. You know, we will talk about exactly what people's perception of a vampire is in the second hour, but I think everybody probably knows that Stoker's character was based upon a real character who had lived, called Vlad the Impaler, but also believed to have been inspired by Henry Irving. A lot of the attributes that Stoker gives Dracula they're not in the old legends, basically.
1: No.
0: And again, we'll cover that. But he was supposed to be a very suave, sophisticated, handsome man, very well educated, particularly in the black arts. Quite a courageous soldier.
1: Mm.
0: It says here he took up arms as befitted his rank and status as a voivode, and I had to look that up because I didn't know what it was. It's a local governor of a region in the Balkans,
1: or a military leader.
0: Yes, a group of men. So he led troops against the Turks. And, of course, his great nemesis, and again we will come on to this a little bit later, was Van Helsing, himself a topic of movies and books and all sorts of things. And, of course, Dracula has three incredibly beautiful vampish females hanging off his arm most of the time. Whatever you think of Dracula, he's part of popular culture.
1: Yes.
0: Largely started by Bram Stoker in 1897 when he published his famous book. And that leads us on to our next piece of music. It's the lovely Annie Lennox with her haunting voice, Love Song for a Vampire.

0: Annie Lennox there. Very distinctive voice with a love song for a vampire. Now for something completely different, as they say, and forward to 1923. And on the 26th of May, the very first 24-hour Le Mans sports car race was held. Now, I've never... I don't really like motor racing, all that stuff where they just go around the track. I don't like that at all. But this is different, isn't it?
1: Yes, it is. It's an interesting... Instead of being the fastest, as you say, over so many laps, isn't it, that they have to do, this is an endurance test, really. Brings, I guess, the engineering team even more to the fore, because can you keep up a very fast pace for that long? Can you make that car reliable? You
0: know? Well, it's not... It's not actually... I mean, obviously, the faster you go, the more distance you can cover. But it's not actually about entirely being the fastest, is it?
1: No.
0: This one. It's... I mean, basically, it's the vehicle that, within 24 hours from its start time, can cover the greatest distance.
1: Yes.
0: And there must be... I mean, it's... I presume this is all... You know, proper. It's not a track. It's all proper roads, which presumably are closed off for the duration, because these guys will be going at a fair lick.
1: Yes.
0: And it means you're absolutely right about the engineering, because basically these cars need to be able to keep going on a high performance level for 24 hours, because they drive constantly. Because
1: yes.
0: And we'll come on to the drivers thing in a minute. But there's multiple drivers basically, so
1: yes.
0: The car is constantly on
1: yes.
0: the move. There's no pit stops.
1: No.
0: Or anything like that.
1: No.
0: So presumably you have to be able, if you're the driver and you get a flat, you have to be able to do that yourself.
1: Well, I don't know. I don't know how it works with a team, actually.
0: You must be able to, because
1: yeah.
0: if they're on all these country roads or whatever, there's not going to be any team of mechanics in a convenient lay-by, is there?
1: No.
0: So
1: no,
0: they must be able
1: not.
0: To do it themselves.
1: Yeah.
0: So, yes, sporty, reliable cars that are fairly fuel-efficient are needed without having to stop for real mechanical
1: yes.
0: assistance.
1: Yes. And you have to have, as you say, I think it's a minimum of three drivers now. Back in the day,
0: yeah.
1: you could try and do it on your own.
0: I imagine there
1: but
0: must
1: that,
0: have been accidents.
1: That,
0: there
1: that
0: must have
1: practice
0: been.
1: Was banned, I think. I think it was... But at the end of the 80s, they said you must have at least three drivers.
0: And I think there are... I haven't actually... got a note of this, but I think there are now limits on how many hours
1: yes.
0: each one can drive without having to swap over.
1: Yes.
0: Presumably because there was accidents. I mean, it says, you know, in the early decades, there were, I think one of these must be a Brit, his name's Eddie Hall, and the other one is Pierre Levet, tried to do it on their own.
1: Yes.
0: I mean, you can't drive for 24 hours on your own at speed, I wouldn't
1: no,
0: have thought.
1: No, not safely, no.
0: No,
1: yeah.
0: no.
1: So the Circuit de la Sarthe, I think that was probably pronounced, in fact, is composed of closed public roads and dedicated sections of a racing track, and I think it's about just over 13 kilometres that you're going round. So, as you say, it's some regular roads.
0: Yeah.
1: I bet they get a bit of tarmac before each year, because it's coming up. It starts in I think it's June the 10th this year.
0: Yes, the very first one was in May, starting
1: yes.
0: on the 26th, but it is now a June thing. There have been some exceptions to that. I don't think it was run during COVID,
1: right?
0: And I think there have been throughout the last 103 years, there have been about half a dozen exceptions to that June date for various reasons.
1: Yeah.
0: Now, this was very interesting. It's there was a bit of controversy in 1966, because initially, the way this was measured about who won was the car that covered the greatest distance from its starting position
1: right.
0: was the winner. And Ford, who had obviously two vehicles entered into the 1966 race, got caught out by this because they were in first and second place.
1: Right, yes.
0: And as they came to the finish line, they slowed down to be neck and neck to get a good photograph.
1: Ah, right.
0: And what happened is one of the drivers... Ken Miles had previously won two other endurance races, and he was trying for the hat trick. But after they'd taken the photo, the co-driver, who was called Bruce McLaren, revved off and he won the race.
1: All right.
0: And he was judged to have won because he had started much further back on the grid and therefore he'd covered more distance.
1: So over the distance.
0: So that caused a bit of a hoo-ha.
1: Yeah, yeah.
0: And they've changed that now. It's a rolling start. So you are, you know, if you start at 10 a.m. on the dot and I start at 10:05, my time is my distance,
1: right,
0: is judged.
1: Yeah.
0: So, you know, my finish time is, my 24 hours is up at 10:05 the next day.
1: Right.
0: It's the distance,
1: yes,
0: I've done,
1: yes,
0: in that. So, yeah, they've changed it all now. They go fast, don't they?
1: Mm.
0: Bearing in mind these are public roads.
1: Yes.
0: You know, on the main straight, they have clocked over 250 miles an hour.
1: Yes,
0: I mean,
1: yes,
0: that's blooming fast.
1: Yes, yes. I'm on the Le Mans website, which is quite good, actually. And it says the track is shared by three categories. Probably all our friends who like F1 probably understand this. They've got hypercars, LMP2 and LMGT3 cars. Don't text in if you know what that means, because we're not interested. But
0: no,
1: yeah,
0: idea.
1: You've
0: idea.
1: Obviously got different sorts of cars and saying top speeds of 330 kilometres an hour.
0: Different categories.
1: Yeah, yeah.
0: So there we are. The very first 24-hour Le Mans was on this day in 1923. We're going to go to a break now, and after that we're going to be talking about possibly one of the most famous albums and certainly album covers ever released.
2: La Toy Fame. 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
0: 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And I said we were going to be talking about possibly one of the most iconic albums ever made. And this one is way up there as a contender for the top, I think. So on the 26th of May 1967, EMI released Sgt. Pepper's Lonely Hearts Club Band. It went to number one. It stayed there for 22 weeks in the UK and 15 in the US. And it is, I mean, iconic is the right word, isn't it?
1: Yes, I mean, first of all, I think it's iconic just because there are great and memorable songs on it.
0: Yes.
1: I mean, I think when albums were released back in the day, probably the record company might have hoped that out of, say, between 8 and 12 tracks, perhaps 3 or 4 would become singles. And on Sgt., you know, Pepper, you've got things like With a Little Help from My Friends, Getting Better, When I'm 64, you know.
0: Lucy in the Sky. And two very, very good songs that they were going to put on, but EMI took off, were Strawberry Fields Forever and Penny Lane.
1: Yes.
0: Possibly one of the most famous Beatles songs ever.
1: Well, I think they were pushing for a release while they were still making the album, so they came out as a double A-side single.
0: Yeah.
1: I think before the release of the album a couple of months later. And I think it's also iconic because of the famous cover.
0: Yes.
1: You know, that Peter Blake designed with somebody else, actually.
0: Jan Hayworth.
1: Yes. And so you've got the Beatles and you've got cut-out figures and you've got you know, a whole cast of famous characters from other musicians to, you know, other famous people. You can play a game looking at the cover and seeing who you can spot. And also, often described as the start of the concept album, you know, and leading the way to, instead of an album just being a collection of tracks, and there's nothing wrong with that, you know, but that idea and the just the whole different style of the songs, which is something that I think that McCartney was always very interested in around that. So for all sorts of reasons,
0: I'm just looking at, I've got the album cover up on my screen and just casually looking, I can see Diana Dawes, Winston Churchill, I think Peter Sellers is on there. It's not really big enough for me to see some of these faces, actually.
1: You've got Dylan, Marlon Brando, Tony Curtis, Marlene Dietrich, Marilyn Monroe.
0: You're looking at a list, aren't you? You're not looking at the picture.
1: I am, yes. Laurel and Hardy, H.G. Wells, Karl Marx, Albert Einstein, you know, just all sorts.
0: I think everyone
1: contributed.
0: Do you have, I know you've got a lot of vinyl in original covers. Have you got this?
1: No. And I think on the 50th anniversary, which we must have had, or was that next year?
0: 67. Well, we're coming up for the 60th anniversary.
1: I think at the 50th anniversary, like they do these things, well, I'll have a look for that in England. If we get a bit of vinyl.
0: Well, sometimes they re-release these on coloured vinyl as well.
1: Because
0: they're like special editions and stuff. So, I think everybody, if they see the cover, they know what it is. It's sold more than... these figures are of 2011, so they're 15 years old, had sold more than 32 million copies, and in 2018 was the UK's best-selling studio album. All those years after its release, that's quite remarkable. So I thought we'd have a little listen to one of the tracks from this. This is the song by Ringo Starr. It's a lovely little song. It's the Beatles from Sgt. Pepper, With a Little Help from My Friends.

0: There we are. That's the Beatles. And just to be clear, because Chris obviously wasn't listening to me, that was sung by Ringo Starr and was specifically written for him by Lennon and McCartney on Sgt. Pepper's Lonely Hearts Club Band. You see, listen to what I'm saying. Pearls of wisdom. You might pick up something you don't know.
1: Look, I'm a man. I'm trying to read here, speak at the same time. It's all a bit much, you know.
0: He's trying to multitask and it never works, does it?
1: No.
0: Right, let's. We don't often cover stuff from the Second World War, because to be honest, it's all too grim. But we really do have to. This is such a significant event in the Second World War. We have to mention this one. On the 26th of May 1940, the evacuation of Dunkirk began. Operation Dynamo, of course, as it was known, hailed as a massive example of community spirit to get all these soldiers off of the northern French coast. Altogether, more than 338,000 Allied soldiers were evacuated from the beaches and the harbour of Dunkirk over a period of, I think, about 4 days. Maybe 5 days, starting on the 26th of May 1940.
1: It's a huge number. I mean, logistically, a huge
0: It's vast. I mean, you can't even comprehend.
1: And I think, you know, that's partly why it is so well known.
0: Yes.
1: So the background of this, of course, is that after all of the phony war, Germany has invaded Poland in 1939, around that, and the British Expeditionary Force has been sent to help defend France. But things haven't gone well.
0: No.
1: The German advance through to May of 1940, they've moved into Belgium and the Netherlands and France, and the three Panzer Corps are just chomping along here in quite extraordinary degree of organisation. And this British Expeditionary Force has been trapped. The Belgian forces, three French field armies along the northern coast of France.
0: And an awful number of British troops as well. And of course, what saved the day, really, was a decision by the German commander to basically halt the advance of the land forces and to leave it to the Luftwaffe. And what that did is it gave the Allies time to pull back the large number of troops to a defensive position and to organise the evacuation, which I can't remember what the name of the General Viscount Gort, who advised that evacuation would be the best course of action because they were just in an impossible position.
1: That's right.
0: Now, why this is hailed, of course, as a great example of community spirit is all the small boats that went in support of the Navy destroyers and the merchant ships called the little ships.
1: Yes.
0: And there were hundreds of them.
1: Yes.
0: You know, even if they could only fit four or five people on, they went.
1: Yes.
0: And what's remarkable is these, I can't imagine what was going through these soldiers' heads. They were standing shoulder deep for hours in freezing cold water to get onto these boats. Pleasure craft, yachts, lifeboats who normally did onshore rescue stuff. And these people voluntarily went. It's quite remarkable.
1: Yes, and as you say, just and they were sometimes bringing people all the way back to the coast of Britain and sometimes bringing them back to the larger ships who obviously couldn't get in
0: like
1: close.
0: A ferry, ferrying them in and out,
1: To that.
0: Now, it's interesting, it's hailed in British popular culture particularly as a glorious day, but actually Winston Churchill didn't see it that way.
1: No.
0: He called it, and he's absolutely right, of course, he called it a colossal military disaster. And this is a quote from one of his, I think, speeches to Parliament. The whole route and core and brain of the British Army, is stranded at Dunkirk, about to perish or be captured. And then he hailed the rescue as a miracle of deliverance, but reminded the country that we should not assign it to a victory. He said, wars are not won by evacuations.
1: Yes, Churchill, I think, right from the get-go, was very realistic about it being a great saving of lives, but a disaster.
0: Yes.
1: And I think General Gort sort of went back to a desk job, but that didn't hold him back because he then became the governor of Gibraltar, Malta, and then the High Commissioner of Palestine.
0: Not bad.
1: Not bad.
0: But, you know, he was probably absolutely right, wasn't he?
1: Yes.
0: They had their backs to the sea, they had German panzer divisions in front of them, and they had the Luftwaffe overhead.
1: Yes.
0: What could they do?
1: Yeah.
0: You know.
1: And
0: anyway,
1: it is worth seeing. I'm sure many people will have seen it, is Christopher Nolan's film Dunkirk, which I think really does capture some of the spirit of it.
0: Yes.
1: Around that. Very good film.
0: Anyway, on to something much, much happier now and almost right up to date. 26th of May 2022 was the premiere of ABBA Voyage in London. So today is its fourth anniversary.
1: Right.
0: Much speculation that the original band members are going to appear on the stage tonight.
1: Oh, really?
0: Because at previous, and I don't think they expected this to be such a runaway hit. And I think at previous annual anniversaries of this, at least two or three of them have been there. But they are wondering, as there were four in the band and it's the fourth anniversary, whether all four will be there tonight. And now, we have seen this, and I know a number of people who listen to this will have also seen it. It is spectacular, isn't it?
1: It is a quite astounding show. It looks absolutely like they are there in person.
0: Yes.
1: I don't know what the right technical term is, but if you say a hologram to people, that doesn't really explain it. It is so much sharper.
0: Well, it's three-dimensional as well. That's the thing. So they're calling them here avatars. Avatars.
1: Yeah.
0: Because these figures, which we know they're projections, but they walk around each other, they put their arms around each other.
1: Yes.
0: They turn around.
1: Sometimes if you're looking at a hologram type thing, you get that kind of shimmer around the edges. And there is nothing like that. And because you've got a live band on stage as well, it just adds to the whole genuine feel of a live show.
0: Well, the visual effects company are called, apparently, Industrial Light and Magic. And this was their first foray into a music concert type event. The budget is staggering. The budget was $175 million. But they must have made that money back because ticket sales alone bring in $2 million a week.
1: Yeah. So Industrial Light and Magic, of course, was the company that George Lucas started when they made the Star Wars films.
0: Is it?
1: And then he sold it to Disney. You know,
0: right.
1: mega money.
0: Well,
1: it has a pedigree of pushing cinematic, frontiers.
0: Well, I'm not sure when this is due to close. They keep saying it's only got a few more months to run, and then the demand is so huge. It has a 99% full house every single performance, even now.
1: Well, I'm sure we've heard that it was due to go on tour, but obviously it's been doing so well in London, and I guess with that budget to start it, perhaps it's not just a case of taking a roll of film and reeling it out again in somewhere else in Europe or somewhere, is it? It must be that the cost to set it up and the number of cameras and that.
0: Yes, 160 cameras.
1: Yeah.
0: Anyway, I thought we should, because we haven't had any ABBA for a few weeks, I thought we ought to have a little bit of ABBA. And this is one, they don't have all their songs in the show. I think they do change the songs around a little bit.
1: Oh, right, I didn't know that.
0: Yeah, they recorded 22 songs and I think they changed them around a bit. But this one seems to be a pretty constant presence in ABBA Voyage. And if you haven't been, I do recommend you go. It's fantastic. This is ABBA and Voulez-Vous.

0: Just a little snippet there of ABBA. Do you remember when that came out? People were taking the mick out of that because of the Alan Partridge thing.
1: No.
0: Do you remember I'm Alan Partridge? Aha!
1: Oh.
0: Do you remember that?
1: No, I don't.
0: Steve Coogan. Anyway, very quickly now, just to finish off this first hour, from ABBA, we're going to another musical giant, really. Today is the birthday of Stevie Nicks of Fleetwood Mac.
1: Yes, fantastic singer and writer, of course. Came into Fleetwood Mac. She was working with Lindsey Buckingham. They were spotted by Mick Fleetwood and invited to join. And I guess you could say Fleetwood Mac never looked back after that, did they?
0: No, that's right.
1: Because the first album when they joined was Rumours, which of course is an absolute
0: classic album cover,
1: yes,
0: as well, actually.
1: Yes,
0: Rumours,
1: yes.
0: Isn't it?
1: It says here 21 times platinum in the US alone.
0: That's a lot of records. That's a lot of records.
1: Yeah.
0: So Stevie Nicks, she had a solo career, but as Chris said, Fleetwood Mac is probably what she's best known for.
1: Yes.
0: But she did release 8 studio albums as a soloist,
1: yes,
0: which is more than she actually released with Fleetwood Mac. When she released her first solo album, Rolling Stone said she's the reigning queen of rock and roll. I suspect probably other people will be vying for that title now. But she's also a writer, of course.
1: Yes, yes.
0: You know, some of the songs that she did with Fleetwood Mac, particularly Rhiannon and Dreams.
1: Yes.
0: Beautiful songs, just, you know, fantastic.
1: Yes. Yeah. No, a great singer and performer. And
0: awarded to 8 Grammys.
1: Wow.
0: I think, yeah, well, those are all as a soloist. 8 Grammys and 2 American Music Awards as a soloist. Numerous awards with Fleetwood Mac, including the Grammy for the Album of the Year for Rumours in 1978. And Rumours been rated the 7th greatest album of all time in Rolling Stone's list of the top 500. I'd love to know what's number one.
1: Oh, we'll have to look it up.
0: Yeah, we'll have to look it up because, it's probably... Because it just covers all musical genre, it may be something particularly that we're not aware of. But there we are, Stevie Nicks, born on the 26th of May, 1948. And to finish off the hour, I thought we ought to have a listen to that song that was the only US number one for Fleetwood Mac from... Was it from...
1: Rumours, I think.
0: Rumours. 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
1: 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Now, as I said at the beginning, no guest today, but bearing in mind two significant on this day events, the publication of Dracula and the birthday of Peter Cushing, we have a special subject for you for the next 20 minutes or so on vampires and vampirism.
3: Yeah, going to get you right in the neck, this one.
1: Oh, ha, ha, ha. Oh, dear. Go and get your coat. Go on.
3: Talking about Panto this morning before I came to the show.
1: We were. Now, where do you stand on vampires? Do you think there was ever any such thing?
3: Well,
1: suspend all your scientific beliefs and, you know.
3: I'm generally a sceptic about these sorts of things, but I do love a zombie, as you know.
1: I know. The Walking Dead is on loop in our house. It's dreadful. I used to say to her, I said, what are you watching? You're not that zombie thing again. Oh, no, no. It's all about the relationships between the people. Whenever I stick my head around the door, all I can hear is zombies.
3: Very good, very good. You could have been an
1: extra. I could audition, couldn't I?
3: No, so
1: where do you stand on vampires?
3: Probably don't believe, but you've got to recognise just how it's captured our imagination. It's one of those scary things.
1: Yes.
3: That, and clearly, just doing some research for the show yesterday, or mainly reading the research that you've done, which is off on the way, dear listener. For centuries, there's been this human belief in creatures. We talked about ghosts, didn't we, months ago? We were talking about ghosts and apparitions and that. But the vampire, I think, is fascinating. As we said when we were talking about Bram Stoker's Dracula in the first hour of the show, how it's also been reinvented, really, in the 20th century in particular, by other authors and Hollywood, of course, to something quite different. But that idea of something that lives on blood or human flesh sustains.
1: Yes, there is a common. I mean, I think probably what I hadn't realised until I researched this, I knew that Stoker had based his character on Vlad the Impaler, this 15th century ruler in the Balkans. But I hadn't particularly realised that almost the cult of the vampire, vampirism, goes back to ancient times. I thought it was a relatively modern horror invention.
3: No.
1: But it clearly isn't, and we'll come on to that in a moment. But, you know, we're talking about Stoker. Have you read Dracula?
3: Yes, a long time ago.
1: Basically it's Jonathan Harker, who is the solicitor who gets sent to Transylvania, to the castle in the Carpathian Mountains, because allegedly the Count wants to draw up his will, and he witnesses that some of this behaviour, you know, he turns into this spectral bat.
3: Yes.
1: And he can fly and he catches him hanging upside down and all this stuff. And the sort of wraith-like, very beautiful women who've been infected with this thing. And then, of course, Harker gets away and he goes back home to Whitby.
3: And the coffin.
1: Yes.
3: And we've been to Whitby Abbey, haven't we?
1: Yes, to Whitby in North Yorkshire. And it is quite a spooky place, the Abbey, because it's a ruin and it's up there on the hill.
3: And
1: the coffin comes and it has to be accompanied by earth in it from Transylvania for the Count to sleep. And, you know, so, it's an incredibly well-constructed novel. Actually, having said all that, I'd quite like to read it again.
3: Yes.
1: But yes, vampires have been part of the culture in Europe, particularly, but also in other parts of the world, but particularly in Europe, since ancient times.
3: Yes.
1: In various forms, and this is what's quite interesting. So, so there was a Greek perspective on this. Hello?
3: Yes.
1: Yes. Sorry, he's tapping away his keyboard, which I've given you the information. Something called Vrikolakas.
3: I'm glad you pronounced that.
1: I think that's how you say it. Vrikolakas.
3: Yes.
1: It's an undead creature from Greek folklore.
3: Yes. And
1: but it has a couple of differences, which
3: yes.
1: is very interesting, because it doesn't drink blood.
3: No.
1: It eats flesh, particularly
3: yes.
1: your liver. So it's obviously
3: no
1: Hannibal
3: more, no
1: Lecter.
3: No more reassuring, is
1: yes,
3: it?
1: Hannibal Lecter in ancient
3: yes.
1: form. I wonder if it has fava beans and a nice Chianti
3: yeah, yes,
1: with
3: yes.
1: it.
3: And it says it and of its appearance, it's more like either a ghoul or a zombie.
1: Back to zombies again.
3: Back to zombies again, yes. And the Greek tradition suggests that it's you might become a Vrikolakis.
1: I think it's Vrikolakis.
3: After you die due to a sacrilegious way of life, a bad life,
1: or
3: if you've
1: person,
3: been
1: yes.
3: excommunicated from the church, that was particularly common. Maybe you were buried in the wrong place.
1: Yes.
3: A burial in unconsecrated ground, or if you'd been eating the meat of a sheep, which had been wounded by a wolf or a werewolf, so it's kind of passed through that animal into you.
1: And that sort of links into other bits of mythology, doesn't it? Because werewolves, anyone who, a human who sustained the bite of a werewolf,
3: yes.
1: would then
3: yes.
1: themselves
3: yeah.
1: become
3: yeah.
1: a werewolf.
3: Yes. And what's interesting, and some of the earlier Balkan folklore I was reading about, this doesn't decay, but they have this sort of ruddy complexion. That comes up quite a lot, a sort of ruddy complexion.
1: Yes.
3: And they may swell,
1: yes.
3: you know, in terms of the... So becoming quite ugly and,
1: yeah.
3: and disfigured in a way. And that's because
1: yeah.
3: they've gorged on these liver
1: that is very parts. Interesting because when I was going through all these notes this morning about why people may have believed that this sort of appearance meant someone was a vampire was a lack of knowledge about what happened to the body after death.
3: Yes.
1: And what tends to happen, without being too graphic and putting you off your lunch, basically is after death, a body decomposes, basically, and that produces gases.
3: Yes.
1: And until those gases are expelled, either through the mouth, which is that sort of almost death rattle sound,
3: yes.
1: or through the anus, which is sort of like a fart, really, I suppose, the body will then swell up because
3: yes.
1: all this gas is inside the
3: yes.
1: internal organs.
3: Yes.
1: Also, blood, of course, will pool on the outside of the body.
3: Leading to this colour.
1: Yeah, which
3: yes.
1: causes this sort of ruddy complexion.
3: Yes, yes.
1: So there is speculation that this appearance that... ancient vampires were meant to have in some of the folklore that they swell up and they have this almost looks like a healthy complexion.
3: Yes.
1: That, you know, there were reports of people who in life were quite pasty and thin and didn't look very well.
3: Yes.
1: In death, they looked healthier than they'd ever been because they blew up with the gas, so the body looked
3: yes.
1: chubbier and the blood gave them some colour. So there is a view that this arose because recently dead bodies were viewed looking like this.
3: Yes, and they look very different from the person that

0: ways that we can talk about that in a moment. There's a number of ways you can, if you suspect your neighbour is a vampire, there is a number of ways you can kill them. Now, slightly unfairly, of course, people with red hair and grey eyes were thought to be vampires. Yes. I mean, just to show, if you're a ginger, you've been discriminated against.
1: Yes. Grey eyes is quite unusual in a human, isn't it?
0: Well, I mean, really, I think they're a sort of bluey-grey.
1: Right,
0: But you do get people with grey eyes. Yes, it is a bit unusual. You know, but you do get it. And of course, these Vricolacas, they can just be roaming around like a zombie, almost, or they can actually do stuff like poltergeist type activities. Now, there used to be a belief in certain Greek villages, because the Vricolacas is a uniquely Greek supernatural thing, that it used to knock on the door of your house and call out the name of the resident. And if you opened the door, of course, you were done for. But if you ignored it, it would go away and not do any harm. So there used to be a superstition in certain remote Greek villages that you should never answer the door until the second knock.
1: Well, there you are. Good advice today. This made me laugh, though, that the Vricolacas may suffocate people who are sleeping by sitting on them.
0: Yes. Now, that comes from Bulgarian folklore. But very, you know, very similar. And because they like to eat the human liver rather than drink the blood, they were described being as more like cannibalistic.
1: Yes.
0: Really, because the classic vampire thing, of course, is the bite on the neck and the two bite marks.
1: Yes.
0: And going through the Bram Stoker novel, that's what gives Mina Harker away, that she's invited the vampire in, she's had the bite, he's gone, and she becomes the vampire, but they don't realise until they see the bite on the neck.
1: No.
0: Now, what is very interesting about, because this is all about the Greek perspective on this, is that the Vricolacas belief in that was still fairly common in Greece right up to World War II.
1: And
0: where this was most obvious was that there was a famine in
1: Greece.
0: Terrible famine, yes. In 1941-42, about 300,000 people starved to death, and the graveyards were full. So many families were forced to bury their loved ones outside of the cemeteries, so in unconsecrated ground.
1: Yes.
0: And this caused enormous distress because in the end, the state basically said, look, we can't have all these bodies lying around waiting for a grave. We've got to bury them.
1: Yes.
0: So they made these mass graves. And these families were incredibly distressed because there was this belief that if someone was buried in unconsecrated ground, they would come back as a Vricolacas.
1: Well, that's
0: So the preemptive step they took to prevent this was they would behead the corpses.
1: Yes, and beheading became a very common way of stopping this creature coming back to life.
0: Yes,
1: the beheading, and that actually, funny enough, I mentioned, I think last week, an archaeological book I'd read called Buried. And there they were talking a lot about, even in Roman Britain times, of often finding heads that when the body was buried, the head had been decapitated and put somewhere between the legs somewhere, you know, by the feet or the knees or something, and trying to understand what that was all about. And this really reminded me of that practice.
0: Now, the belief in vampires and people arising from the dead goes all the way back, of course, to ancient Greece. And the ancient Greeks believed that the dead were able to reanimate, to come back up from their grave, and to exist in a state that was neither living nor dead, the undead, in effect. And interestingly, they have found quite a number of examples in graves of corpses that were clearly believed to have been Vricolacas or, you know, whatever culture, vampires, and have had things done to them in the grave to try and prevent them from rising.
1: Yes.
0: So this is there's one here. It was found in Cyprus, actually, and dates to about approximately 4000 BC, the Neolithic period. Bodies buried in graves pinned down by millstones.
1: yes, on the head or the chest. Yes, that's fascinating, isn't it? Yes.

0: to trap it so it couldn't get out of the grave. Similar burials in Argolid. Some in a place called Camarina, which is a necropolis. And two of these were found. One of them was an adult, and the feet completely covered by heavy amphora fragments to pin it down. And the second one, a child, with five very large stones placed on top of the body. Wow. To trap the body in the grave. But the most recent examples in modern Greek history, in Lesbos, a Turkish cemetery, there was a tomb of an adult who had 8-inch nails in its neck, its pelvis and its feet to prevent from rising.
1: So they were obviously convinced it would be a physical manifestation. And if you could stop them clambering out of the grave.
0: Yes.
1: Yes. So it wasn't so supernatural at that time.
0: It sort of was, wasn't it? Because they believed this thing about coming back to life and all the rest of it. That is supernatural. But yes, they believed that, you know, the actual physical manifestation of the person would get up out of that grave and walk. And there's a number of other examples in Lesbos as well. All sorts of different examples of what people think have caused this. So, the body's decomposition was what's being attributed to the appearance. But also, all sorts of theories in different cultures about what caused someone to become a vampire. And this was very interesting. Porphyria, which I believe was the disease that George III was believed to have had, which affects the nervous system and the brain, was linked to legends of vampirism until the mid-1980s.
1: Right.
0: Because it caused, I think, sort of like irrational behaviour stuff like that. Stoker's novel, of course, the most famous, but there's also been lots of other stuff written about vampires over the years.
1: Yes, I mean, about 70 years before Bram Stoker's novel, there was John Polidori, who was English, despite the name, called The Vampire.
0: Yeah.
1: And that was a highly successful and influential work around that. So we see this constant interest in vampires and the undead and this, that and the other.
0: And that was 80 years before Stoker.
1: Yes, that's right.
0: Now, all sorts of theories about what people could do to prevent someone rising, becoming a vampire. So there's a sort of a practice of placing earthly objects in the grave.
1: Yes.
0: Mostly it looks like, from the list here, farming implements.
1: Yes.
0: Like scythes and sickles. And that mirrors the Greek practice of putting a coin in a corpse's mouth to pay the toll across the river Styx and ward off evil spirits. Obviously, we all know from the vampire movies, a crucifix.
1: Yes.
0: It says here, a piece of pottery with the inscription, Jesus Christ Conquers, were also possible things to place in a coffin.
1: Because, of course, it was a common thing to do, right back to the ancient Egyptians. Things were often placed in graves because there was a belief in the afterlife.
0: That you took it with you.
1: You needed to be prepared for your life. And we see that, you know, done by the Egyptians, probably what we know best.
0: It's probably the most
1: famous.
0: So
1: this idea of an afterlife that you needed to be ready and equipped for, and therefore, if you believed in that, you would probably believe that things could go wrong and somebody might rise from the dead.
0: Yes, that's right. You know? All sorts of attributes that vampires were meant to have. A lot of them, it has to be said, invented by Hollywood. So the two big ones that were invented by Hollywood was that a vampire doesn't have a reflection in a mirror.
1: Yes.
0: There's in all the ancient folklore, there's absolutely no mention of that, anywhere. That it can't see its reflection in a mirror, in glass, in water. That's a complete invention of the movies. The other invention of the movies is that a vampire does not have a shadow.
1: Ah, yes, yes, that's right.
0: So, and that's not true either. There are some things which are mentioned in some cultures. They don't like garlic.
1: Yes.
0: So we'd be all right in our house.
1: Yes.
0: We have quite a lot of that.
1: Yeah, yeah.
0: They don't like garlic. They don't like wild roses and hawthorn. So if you grow that around your door, you will be protected. They don't like mustard.
1: Right.
0: So if you sprinkle mustard seed around your house, and the obvious things like crucifixes, rosaries, holy water, if you sprinkle them with holy water, it burns them. They cannot walk on consecrated ground.
1: No.
0: And the other thing that is invented by Hollywood is they cannot cross running water.
1: Oh, right.
0: That's a complete fabrication.
1: I suppose as you're building your movie or your later novel, you need to have something different, don't you?
0: You do.
1: You see that in the zombie genre, which is obviously over the last 15 years been very, very popular in places. I mean, it's always been popular, but particularly so. And you get the berserker zombie.
0: Yeah.
1: So instead of wandering around slowly waving its arms, you get these berserker zombies who are just sort of like on speed or something, going absolutely
0: bonkers. We're back to zombies again, aren't we?
1: Yeah.
0: Now, just quickly, because how do you kill a vampire, right? So if you've got... So a stake through its heart...
1: Yes.
0: Is a very common one. You can shoot them with a silver bullet.
1: Yes, yes.
0: You can decapitate... that's another one. What else have we got here? There's all sorts of things listed here. Oh, you can pour boiling water over them.
1: A bit cheaper than a silver bullet.
0: It is, yeah. Or you can incinerate the body. Or you can sprinkle a significant amount of holy water over them. And all those are meant to, if not kill them, significantly disable them. Now, just before, because we will have a piece of music in a moment, but I do want to talk about Peter Cushing. Mm. Because Van Helsing, of course, Dracula's nemesis in the book and in the movies. Peter Cushing was born on the 26th of May 1913 in Kenley in Surrey, not far from where we used to live.
1: Yes, yes.
0: And then, of course, when we moved down to Kent, if you go through Whitstable, there's the Peter Cushing Theatre.
1: That's right.
0: Isn't
1: yes,
0: there?
1: Yes.
0: But he, modern audiences would know him as Grand Moff Tarkin in Star Wars.
1: Yes.
0: Where he was incredibly menacing, actually. Mm. But he appeared in quite a number of the Hammer horror films, 22 of them, in fact. He appeared as Baron Frankenstein 6 times and as Dr. Van Helsing in 5 of the Dracula films alongside Christopher Lee.
1: Yes, he'd had quite a varied career, before and after the Second World War. He was, I think, an extra in The Man in the Iron Mask before the Second World War. Came back, he was on stage, and of course, famously as Winston Smith
0: in
1: the BBC's 1984, which was 1954, but then really got into his popular stride with the Frankenstein and Dracula films.
0: Well, and also, let's not forget, he played Sherlock Holmes a number of times.
1: Yes, I love him in Hound of the Baskervilles.
0: Yes, I might have to watch that later. It's a great film.
1: Mm.
0: And he also played Doctor Who in one of the Doctor Who movies.
1: This is fascinating that at that time, so this is 1965, so William Hartnell is the TV doctor running then. But the BBC had got into bed with, I think, a production company in America and were trying to launch Doctor Who. So they gave them quite a lot of scope to change it. So in the films that Peter Cushing was in, Doctor Who was not a Time Lord. He was a human scientist who invented the TARDIS.
0: Mm.
1: What a load of nonsense is that when we know he's a Time Lord?
0: Americans, eh? anyway, yes, Peter Cushing, born on the 26th of May 1913, very, very famous for a number of things, including playing Dr. Van Helsing in 5 Dracula popular films. There you are. There's a little bit of a potted history there about vampires and vampirism. To be honest, we could have filled double the time, probably. But just to take us down to the half hour, a little piece of music, or a little bit of it anyway, here's Foreigner, Cold as Ice.

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9: 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Oh, well, it's very nice out there. A high of 24, 25 degrees today. Cooling down to around 18 tonight. Very high humidity, making it feel a bit sticky, 83%. And high climbing pressure. Also, if you suffer from hay fever, very high pollen count today. A breeze about 15 kilometres per hour, gusting to around 30 later on in the day. Now, later this week, the temperature is going up. It's likely to reach 28, 29 by Friday, possibly hitting 30 over the weekend. Moderate air quality, so not too much dust. So it's looking like summer has eventually arrived. Every time I say that, of course it turns. I do, yeah. But hopefully the summer has eventually arrived. Sunset tonight, 8:23 p.m.
10: Lovely.
9: So what's going on?
10: Well, so BBC has announced the new hosts for Strictly Come Dancing.
9: Da, da, da, da, da, da, da.
10: Yes. TV presenter Emma Willis, comedian Josh Widdicombe, and professional dancer Johannes Radeby. What do you think?
9: I don't really know Emma Willis, so I can't comment. Josh Widdicombe is very personal, but I'm not quite sure what qualifies him to do Strictly. Johannes obviously has got all the qualifications.
10: Yes.
9: I'm just not quite sure what he's going to be like.
10: Do you think Widdicombe will be up in what became known as the Claudatorium, you know, the bit upstairs, yeah, after the performance? That would make sense,
9: wouldn't
10: it? Well,
9: I don't know which way around they'll do it, of course, because, I mean, none of these people are dancers.
10: No.
9: You know, none of them are dancers, except, well, Johannes obviously is. But
10: well, Johannes will know, but then he's not there to be a judge, is he? So
9: no, he's not. I'm not quite... I don't know how this will work. No. When I saw that list, I thought, oh, I don't know about that.
10: I mean,
9: do you know what I think they should have done with Strictly, actually? You know, it's had a really good run of 20-odd years.
10: Mm.
9: Its two big presenters have gone.
10: Yes.
9: It's had all sorts of scandals and all sorts of things associated with it. Actually, I think they should have given it a year's break.
10: Yes.
9: And had a really, really good look at it.
10: Yes.
9: And, you know, taken their time. This, I don't know, it remains to be seen. They might do a good job. I don't know.
10: Yeah, we shall see. We shall see.
9: Anton's back, though, so that's a good thing.
10: Well, yes, yes. Some notable deaths this week, too. Judith Chalmers dies,
9: yes,
10: age 90. And for people of our generation, we will remember her doing Come Dancing, of course, pre-Terry
9: Wogan,
10: I think.
9: Back in the day, yeah.
10: She did Woman's Hour on BBC Radio, ITV's Good Afternoon. But probably what many of us will remember her for was the beginning, the early beginnings of the holiday TV programme. And she, of course, did Wish You Were Here.
9: Yes.
10: So a noticeable TV and radio personality, and the first person who welcomed Dame Mary Berry onto our screens as well,
9: yes,
10: on one of her Good Afternoon programmes. Now, you're also a great Bond person.
9: Oh, I love a bit of Bond, yes.
10: And there was a very good article, because the Amazon MGM have said they are now searching for their new James Bond.
9: Yeah.
10: They've been quite public about that, you know, to keep us all interested, because any movie's got to be 2 years away, hasn't it?
9: Oh, I would think so.
10: If you haven't cast
9: anyone,
10: possibly longer. So the Times had a nice article saying, here are five characteristics that Bond has got. So we're going to ask you whether you agree. First of all, they say he's got to be British or British-ish. What do you think?
9: Yes, I think so. American wouldn't... Working for the British Secret Service, I don't think American or Australian works. And I think it is interesting that Lazenby, who did this, did it for... one film, and only one film, was deemed to have been a failure, actually.
10: Yes. This article's saying perhaps if they want someone to come and do four or five films, they're perhaps going to have to be younger to start that.
9: Oh, maybe.
10: Than say, what was Daniel Craig when he finished? Probably in his 50s?
9: You know, yes. I would have thought, I mean, you know, people like Tom Hiddleston and Tom Hardy who were named here, I would have thought they were young enough to do that.
10: Another thing is it time to go for a more unknown name to give them a chance to establish themselves in character? I'm not so sure.
9: Well, I don't know. I mean, I think they would probably... I mean, Daniel Craig wasn't mega famous.
10: No, he wasn't.
9: When he was known, but he wasn't mega famous. To be honest, I think it's more important they can act, actually.
10: Yes. And then well-known
9: Pattinson
10: director.
9: Is too young, I think. Robert Pattinson.
10: Yes, I think probably too young. Yes.
9: And Henry Cavill can't act, so, you know.
10: No, surely not. And director Edgar Wright saying, does the next Bond have to be more witty, is the phrase that he used? Because obviously, you know, with Daniel Craig, he was pretty humourless, wasn't he? You know, in the character there. But do we really want to go back to the Roger Moore days? I don't
9: think
10: so.
9: Not so much, I don't think. The tongue-in-cheek. I mean, Roger Moore, you know, in many ways, he fitted the role very well. He was tall, he was very handsome. Certainly when he started, he was quite athletic and fit. But it was a different era. It was the 70s.
10: Yes, a very different era. And said it may have to be witty, but also got to continue that, almost that brutality. You've got to believe that he's got the 00, that if necessary, they will take someone
9: out.
10: For
9: me, Connery will always be the best Bond because there was that cruel edge to the character. And if you read the book, Ian Fleming's books, Bond is not a nice person.
10: You know,
9: he really isn't. He's quite a cruel, vicious character, incredibly selfish.
10: Yes. We are all, with the exception of yourself, looking forward to the World Cup.
9: Oh.
10: So the Premier League finished. We won't go there with Chelsea. It's too upsetting.
9: They came second, didn't they?
10: No.
9: Oh, they didn't?
10: No.
9: All right, okay.
10: See, what
9: Fair
10: can
9: enough.
10: I say?
9: Yeah, what do I know?
10: So on the TV now... they made a play about former England manager Gareth Southgate that's been on stage, and they've now turned it into a four-part TV show.
9: Right.
10: Got very, very good reviews. It's called Dear England.
9: It's like a docu-soap, is it?
10: Well, I think it's fictional, but Joseph Fiennes plays Gareth Southgate and looks uncannily like him.
9: Does he?
10: So if you like a bit of football, and it's really talking about, I think, what Southgate did perhaps for the country as well as for the football team.
9: Right.
10: His approach, his manner...
9: His
10: waistcoat, yes, yes, indeed. So, music news, just a few quick thoughts here. Now, if you're a Pink Floyd fan and you talk about the track Money, you know, on Dark Side of the Moon or Shine On You Crazy Diamond, you will know the saxophone solos. And the guy who did that, Dick Parry, passed away, died aged 83 last week. Great friend of David Gilmour of Pink Floyd. So that's we're seeing all of these greats, even folk we didn't know, but we know what they did, passing away.
9: I'm afraid that's just our age.
10: It is. I was delighted. We reported both on what was due to be Neil Young's European tour and then its cancellation. He's obviously better than he was because it was health grounds that caused him to cancel it. And he performed a couple of songs at a one-off appearance in Canada. And I've watched those on YouTube. And, yeah, he looks in good health.
9: Yeah.
10: I'm sure nobody in their 80s should be doing a European tour. I mean...
9: These people are driven, though, aren't they? Must put a bit of Neil Young on my playlist next week.
10: Yes. Definitely good idea. We had Australia in Eurovision. And the competition director, Martin Green, is saying we'd welcome Canada to join Eurovision.
9: Oh, stop calling it Eurovision then. Call it the International Song Contest.
10: Absolutely,
9: then.
10: Yeah. And Shakira had a bit of good news last week. She's had very, very long-running disputes with the Spanish tax authorities after her marriage to Piqué the footballer, wasn't it?
9: Yeah.
10: And a bit of luck for her. I think Spain's National High Court have said that she should have a 60 million euro refund.
9: Oh, it's very satisfying when the tax authority gets shafted,
10: yes,
9: isn't
10: they're,
9: it?
10: Yes, they're contesting it. It seems there is now the Supreme Court to go to. But there you are. That's I got overjoyed with a couple of £1,000 rebates,
9: well,
10: you know.
9: Yes.
10: But books. Are hardback books things of great beauty or a dying art?
9: Oh, I love a hardback.
10: We do.
9: It's lovely covers normally.
10: Oh, I mean, yes, your bog standard hardback is nice. And then you've got all of these companies who make classic books, give them the hardback treatment, often with, an illustrator. Folio books would be an obvious one. Penguin do their lovely cloth-bound books. But people saying, what is confusing is not that many people buy the hardback. You wait 6 to 9 months to a year for the much cheaper paperback.
9: No, people are not saying. One newspaper columnist is saying.
10: Yes.
9: Let's be clear, this is one person's opinion here.
10: So there we are. But talking of wonderful hardback books, we talked about Anne Boleyn last week, and they brought two prayer books of hers together. One has always been owned by Hever Castle, her family home, her Book of Hours, which we have seen.
9: We have.
10: And it's come together now with a copy of the Old Testament book Ecclesiastes, which is on loan from
9: Alnwick
10: Castle. So that's a nice display. Should you find yourself down in southern England, a chance to go to Hever.
9: It's going to be open when we are there in November. So if we are there on a day that it's open, I wouldn't mind going to see that.
10: Yeah.
9: Very quickly, one more, because I've got quite a lot of local stuff this week.
10: What I'm going to do then is... You pointed this one out to me. This is unbelievable, isn't it? A Jason Pollock painting has sold for $181 million at auction.
9: It's ridiculous. Just give a toddler a felt tip and they could do the same thing.
10: Yes, it's one of Pollock's sort of inky scribbles. I don't mean that in a bad way, but that's what it is.
9: It's ridiculous.
10: Yes.
9: That's what it is.
10: Yes, yeah. So, I mean, I don't get the economics of that. I suppose it's investment. Is that what it is?
9: If you've got $150 million, don't waste it on that.
10: Yeah.
9: Anyway, local news. Now that having been a bit of a desert for local news for a few weeks, there's absolutely masses to tell you about today. So, the government, the Greek government, is drafting legislation to change the way that births, deaths and marriages are registered. Unfortunately, certainly one of those and possibly two of those might affect quite a lot of us out here. The process will become electronic. And that will eliminate the need to go to the registry.
10: Right.
9: So, like in the UK, there's a register of births, marriages and deaths. And at the moment, people have to go along in person with a ton of paperwork. And it can be incredibly stressful, a very difficult time in your life. So they think this will make it quicker, much less bureaucratic, because all the documents you need can be supplied electronically and uploaded, and it will be less stressful for people. It's not going to happen anytime soon, but the legislation is underway to change this. Right. And normally when they put in new electronic systems, they are quite efficient. Now, work in the marina continues.
10: It does. Been watching it, yes.
9: Yeah, the old floating jetties are now being removed and dismantled, ready for the new ones to be installed. Yes. There was a bit of a hiatus in that, because as they tried to lift one of the old ones, it started to fall apart. So they've now had to develop a way of attaching something to one end of it and dragging it out of the water. Yes. And then they will dismantle it and send it all to be recycled or to go into to waste or whatever before it goes any further. Work in the car park is also progressing. I gather the
10: solar panels?
9: The solar panels are up. I'm not sure if they're actually connected yet, but they're up.
10: They're on some of the steel work that's been put
9: they
10: up,
9: They are
10: yes.
9: still saying that this work will be completed by the end of the month. We'll see.
10: Sunday.
9: It looks too much to do to me, but we'll see. I don't know anything about this stuff. I still don't understand why they couldn't have done this in February, but there you are.
10: And did you see my pictures that right in the corner, people who occasionally walk around the marina, right in the corner were three boats that I think for many, many years have been subject to legal dispute, and they've been cutting them up.
9: Yes,
10: and
9: a special,
10: in fact, three of them have been done.
9: Special machine gobbling them up, isn't there? Now, in the marina itself, I think on the big lawn in the marina, in October, a bit of advance notice, there is going to be a home and construction expo with stands and exhibitions from companies, I think, that supply materials and do this sort of work from all over Greece. Anybody can go in. You don't have to be a trade person to go into this. The tickets, they say, will be €4, which will be collected by Dayan, and that money will be used for further improvements. That's not till October. We'll give a little bit more information about
10: that.
9: There'll
10: be someone selling tools.
9: Well, you never know. There might be.
10: That'd be good.
9: The seasonal pedestrianisation of the tourist areas of Kritsa begin tomorrow. And they will be in place until the end of October. So if you're used to being able to take your vehicle through what I would call the tourist street of Kritsa, from the top of the hill, basically, along to the Kritsa Tapula Museum, you will not be able to do that for the next 4 months. Now, tomorrow, Wednesday the 27th, once again this week, the national highway between Agios Nikolaos and Neapolis is going to be closed between 9 a.m. and 5 p.m. to to most traffic. What they're doing, and this is what they did last week as well, some of the rock face is unstable. So they're blasting it, and there's a huge amounts of rock coming down. So they're closing the road to most traffic to enable them to do this, and the traffic is being diverted onto the old road and through Laconia. So if you are going in that direction tomorrow, do allow a little bit of extra time, because there's going to be lots of traffic on unfamiliar roads, and no doubt some congestion. Big trucks and buses and stuff, they are going to allow through in short interludes between the blasting.
10: Right.
9: But most cars and small vans and stuff will be diverted.
10: On the diversions.
9: Now, you might remember that, I think it was last week, or it might have been the week before, that we mentioned that the wall above Havania Beach had collapsed with all the rain.
10: I had forgotten that, yes.
9: Well, this job is clearly proving a slightly more challenging technically than was anticipated. So they've done some work to underpin it, but the access road remains closed because it's still unstable. It's going to cost them the staggering amount of €105,000 to fix this because they've got to do work on the cliff face. They do say that it should be finished by late June.
10: Oh.
9: So we'll see.
10: Oh, yeah.
9: But I think they thought it would just be a simple piece of work, but apparently it's not. The ground underneath is unstable.
10: I was reading about the Corinth Canal the other day. Yes, the work there continues.
9: Yeah.
10: Yes.
9: You may have seen in the local paper there have been a number of police raids this week throughout Crete, also in Lasiti. This is all linked to the scandal about inflated agricultural claims for EU subsidies.
10: Mm.
9: And the police have uncovered a ring of people committing this fraud, including some in Lasiti and some. Do you remember that we reported a few weeks back about this feud in this village?
10: Yes.
9: With weapons and stuff?
10: Yes.
9: A couple of those families up there involved in this. But a number of people, 22 people, have been arrested this week, which includes two accountants, three managers of agricultural centres, and one deputy mayor.
10: Right.
9: About 3 million of EU funds are involved in this. A lot of money.
10: Yes.
9: The tax authority are beginning a large operation to identify tax evasion linked to Airbnb. They are now cross-checking information submitted by the rental platforms against data submitted in tax returns.
10: Mm.
9: They're going all the way back to 2020 for this. There's a huge amount of money that they think they're owed by people who have been falsifying this over the years. So if you've got an Airbnb, do make sure that you're compliant, because
10: the
9: fines are enormous, let alone you have to pay back what you owe, but the fine for doing this is enormous. The Ilunda Hills development, it's been controversial since it started,
10: yeah,
9: but it is now proceeding. It's costing about €800 million to do this, and it's due for completion in 2027. It is currently the largest development in Crete, and it's covering 840 acres. Enormous amount of land.
10: And they think it'll be finished next year, because unless this stuff happening down at the sort of sea level, you still see the zigzag
9: road. Well, we haven't
10: road.
9: Been that way.
10: No,
9: to be fair,
10: really.
9: We haven't been that way for quite some time.
10: Yeah, true.
9: But yes, at the moment, well, I don't know when in 2027, but at the moment they're saying completion is due in 2027.
10: Yeah.
9: There was a government project underway recently, apparently, to install over 1,000 new traffic cameras. This is across Greece, not just on Crete, costing them about €88 million. That project, this good news for motorists, has been cancelled due to budget pressures. The Greek economy, the article I read said, the Greek economy is struggling due to the Iran crisis at the moment, and three separate appeals about the tendering process have delayed things so much that the cost has escalated significantly, and they've decided to scrap it.
10: Right.
9: Which is quite a bold decision, actually. It's very difficult to take the decision to scrap a big project once it gets a fair way down.
10: Not sure that it's the right decision, because the road safety record is not grand, is it? Here?
9: Yeah, but, you know, money's money, isn't it? Now, just two more things. At the Rex Cinema tonight and tomorrow at 9 p.m, it's the 40th anniversary of the original Top Gun. At the moment, and they've shown the original Top Gun. That was last week. They're showing Top Gun Maverick. Tonight and tomorrow at 9 o'clock, €5 to go in. And the final thing is that we are looking for guests on the show.
10: We
9: are booked until about the middle of July. But if you have done something interesting that you'd like to talk about, if you have an interesting hobby, or if you've had a life experience that you don't mind sharing, which may help other people, get in touch with us here on the show. You can email marketing@latofm.gr and tell us what you would like to come and talk about, and we'll have a chat, and then maybe we'll see if we can fit you in. As I say, that won't be until at least the end of July or possibly into the autumn, but we are looking for guests who've got something interesting to say. Right, that's it for today. Our guest next week is a lady called Poppy Raffialucky from a company called Philomilo. And what she does is she teaches the Greek language based on activities. So maybe you go for a cookery lesson and you learn some Greek while you're doing it, or you go for a hike and you learn some Greek while you're doing it. So she's going to be talking to us about that. So that's it. Enjoy the sunshine this week. Don't get sunburnt. You'll look like a tourist. And we'll see you next Tuesday at 12 noon. Going to leave you with a real sound of the 80s. This is Rockwell. Somebody's watching me. Have a nice week. Bye-bye.
10: Bye-bye.

demon says. I was bait for what would bait her. Don't know my needs, don't know my way, sir. I had my face in the way to face her.

face her. This was lost, this was my name, this was my truth, this was no game, this was not hope, this was not fame, from these broken places made. That was lost and this was later, I wanted less but nothing greater. I couldn't leave, I couldn't stay, sir.